in a barkeep, Joe. Not looking for action, not thinking big thoughts, not thinking at all in his round head. Just taking a rest. Then the door opens and she pauses on the sill and straightens the collar of her coat like she's adjusting.

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a clear message. We will not fear anyone because our fight is a fight for love, is a fight for democracy, is a fight for humanity. And the message is...

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So hear this, you are nearing the abyss. Gravity is sucking, your head is ducking, serpents barely miss, and I

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Cause it's late. I break it.

20 seconds in counting. 15 seconds. 12. 11. 10. 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

Pillsbury, dope boy white. I'm God sent, baby, let me show you the light. Strong money ties, I don't trip on the price. Official, Pele Pele cover the stripes. Vision be clear cut, never mumble the mic. I never mumble the mic. More lethal with my hands, I be gunning the fight. Never exhausted, lapping, haven't touched the nose. Kid, if pressure on my shoulders, I'ma floss it. Go deep, spin and leave you car sick. I got a baby, one of Rick Ross with softly killing them with this heart. Brave shift work, got me handing out coffins. Miracle on a mission, the Lord's gift. Seafood cool, but approach dude with caution.

0: dia de amanhã.
1: Os mutantes são demais.

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However, if you wish to verify this report, you may stay on the line and an operator will assist you. If you think you could have dialed incorrectly, please try your call again. This is a recording.

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0: If you walk into the 7-Eleven, you better make that motherfucker look like the runway.

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Drenched in the bath of eternal joy, I am the curve of the smile of the lightened brow. Moving to the pulse of vibrant rhythm, I am the primal beat of the unburdened heart. I am not afraid. Cooled by the breeze of celestial breath, I am a leaf carried miles by a single exhalation, yet not afraid to fall. Secure in the embrace of omnipresence, I am away from Caesar's parents wherever he turns, who knows he is not alone. I am not afraid. Protected by the power of the divine intellect, unfolding every moment as knowledge opens me, perceiving more each day the true meaning of the ancients when they said, I am that, thou art that, all this is that. Marveling at the perfection of a creator who can say, I am one, maybe I become many. I am humbled, for I know that I am but a petal on the ever-rejuvenating bud of life. That's right, I'm not afraid, for fear is born in ignorance, and each breath I take pulls me closer to the truth. Each step I take erases a little more dust from my lenses. I am not afraid.

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Sweet Susie Sue is playing the tuba, yeah. 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

0: Welcome. I'm Anna Ginja, an adoptee and host of The Anna Ginja Show, who believes that we all experience adoption in our lives. We actively choose the people, values, and experiences that create who we are and who we are yet to be. And this is why I invite you to listen to the guest and creative content that guide us to knowing that we each have a home in this world, cradled in the belief that we belong, that we are worthy, and that we are loved. So stay tuned and you may discover your own adoption story. So what does it mean to find your voice? Not just the sound you make, but the life you claim as your own. Today, we explore that question through one of the most extraordinary journeys I've ever had the privilege of sharing on the show. You may have heard about the violinist who stopped the internet in February of this year. After performing alongside Bad Bunny at the Super Bowl halftime show, she posted a few quiet words on social media, and more than 147,000 people responded with tears, awe, and recognition. And that violinist is Rose Crelly. Rose was born in China and adopted into a family living in rural Alaska. I have someone I want to introduce you to. A world without running water, electricity, or internet. From those log cabins beneath the northern sky, she found her way to a conservatory training, to performing for the NFL, the NBA, the MLB, to collaborating with Andrea Bocelli, to the biggest halftime show on earth. Rose is now based in San Francisco. That's where I came into the States, where she runs her own woman and minority-owned business, bringing the violin to weddings, corporate stages, and everything in between. Her story moved our second guest so deeply that it became a poem. Claire Steele is a writer, writing coach, and publisher, co-owner of Constellations Literary Consultancy and Publisher, a beautifully named press for beautifully crafted writing. Trained as an editor, Claire has worked as a university lecturer, creative writing tutor, mentor, and the founder of Magical Journeys, writing workshops, and retreats. She's also the creator of Constellations Creative, a bespoke 10-month writing course. Now, after hearing Rose's story, Claire wrote a poem that I believe will take your breath away truly. And in the spirit of the show, where creativity and life are always in conversation, Rose is going to bring that poem to music later. So welcome, Rose and Claire.
1: Thank you, Anna.
2: Thank you for that beautiful introduction.
0: Yes. So, Claire, we've known each other for a while now. What have I forgotten to say to our listeners about lovely Claire?
1: Oh, Anna, I don't think you could have given me a more fulsome introduction. That was wonderful. Thank you so much. And it's a privilege to be here. I'm so delighted to meet Rose, and it's lovely to see you again.
0: And Rose, I've been bragging all week. You know, when people are like name dropping, that was me this entire week. I'm like, guess who's coming on my show? That's right. So Rose, what did I miss in your introduction?
2: You covered everything. I need to bring you to every performance and event I play for to introduce me.
0: I would love that. I love that so much. And I matched you after Rose learning your story and saw the halftime show, was blown away, loved it. And a local musician found your story and said, you really need to ask Rose to be on the show. And I was so happy when I reached out through Instagram and you said yes. And I knew who the poet had to be. It had to be Claire, because I knew that she would take your life story and create something absolutely beautiful, which is why we have these creative interchanges on the show. And so, Claire, talk a little bit about how you thought about Rose's story and then the creation of the poem, and read it for us, please.
1: Thank you, Anna. Well, Rose, you have a very remarkable story. It's an incredible story, and I would think it would move anybody on so many levels. It's in some ways the archetypal story, a Cinderella story from rags to riches. It's a story of fortitude and staying true to your own true self and the beauty of creativity. It wasn't difficult for me to think about that. I could have written several poems around it. But I think the powerful story is the story of music, and that's where I focused my attention.
2: It was beautiful. Thank you so much for writing that. I've never had someone write a poem for me before. You're the first.
1: Oh, thank you. Well, I'm sure I won't be the last.
0: And so, Claire, would you like to, what is the title of the poem? And then would you like to read the poem?
1: I will do. Thank you. So the title is Oh My Baby Baby, which I titled it that because I knew the poem was likely to be set to music, and the repetition of the baby, the solitary baby, the baby abandoned, I wanted that baby to have some more than one iteration. I wanted the baby to have a double iteration, to have company. So it's called Oh My Baby Baby. Music is my maternal heartbeat, the bowed strings that connect me to who I am. In music, I come out of chaos. In music, I am cradled close. Oh, my baby, baby, forsaken into the sound of loss. The street's lullaby was bicycle wheels in the rain. Women arguing. A dog on a chain howling in dog inconsolably. The street's lullaby was sirens. Someone crying. A baby crying. Oh, my baby, baby, abandoned into the sound of loss. The world is smaller now and larger. Alaskan rockabye, white spruce, Sitka spruce, resin in the air, the singing sound of ice creaking, the forest dancing in the wind. Music is my maternal heartbeat. A woman hums as she makes the tea. In music, I find my belonging. In music, I discover who I might be. Oh, my baby, baby, folded into the sound of home. In the conservatoire, I find my voice, the music that will rescue me. A violin. Oh, tiny mother, tucked beneath my chin, resting on my heart. I'm home. I'm home. I found you. Music pours through us like ice, like smoke, like bicycle wheels in the rain. I'm taken back to my beginning. I will begin again. I am your instrument as you are mine. Oh, my baby, baby, I hold you high. We rise into the perfect sound of us. That's it.
2: That was so beautiful. And it really has a different effect and impact when I hear it read in your own voice. That was really special. I love it when I can hear authors read their own writing in their own voice, because it just, it feels so authentic than when I read it off of a page and like I read it with a different rhythm and tempo. And it's so nice to hear it from yours.
1: Thank you so much. Thank you.
0: And so, Rose, when you first read it without Claire's voice, like, how did it land for you?
2: I think whenever I read things, I need to read them aloud. And I think when I got the email, I read it just like silently in my head and I didn't read it aloud. And so hearing it spoken with a human voice is just so much more impactful.
0: Especially with an accent, right? And then Claire, as you were writing this and thinking about Rose and our time together, like what questions did you have? Because you really didn't have time to be able to ask Rose questions. What question would you have asked if you had more time?
1: I think I'd have probably wanted a conversation about what sounds were important, because all I could do was imagine what sounds are important. So I saw the poem in a way as a soundscape, and I imagined the baby abandoned on the pavement at the bus stop. And I wondered what the world would feel like to that child. And because I know that Rose is a musician, I thought, well, the things that would be important would be the sounds that map our world. And it seemed to me that they would both be distant and bewilderingly close, because they'd feel so much larger than anything Rose might have heard within the womb. It's, you're suddenly in the world, but you're outside in the world and you have no notion what those sounds attach to.
2: Yeah, exactly. I have no idea what the sounds of the world were like when I was that baby, but I can imagine that could be what I was hearing.
1: Well, I think sound is such, I suppose it's one of the first things that connects us to who we are. We hear the heartbeat before we're born. That's the rhythm of our lives, is the heartbeat. And we hear it in our own bodies when we're in states of intense emotion. So it's natural to tune into sound, I think.
2: I agree with you.
0: And Rose, you didn't have time to talk to Claire, but if you had time for a conversation, what would you have shared with your story? Because Claire's all the way over in England. She probably really doesn't watch the Super Bowl, I'm guessing. Because when we would talk about football when I lived in England, they're like, well, that's not really football. But what would you like? What would you have liked Claire to know about your story?
2: I think it was really beautiful how you also encapsulated like the Alaskan wilderness, which was such an integral part of my childhood. And especially talking about the outdoors and like the trees and the spruce and everything was a really nice touch.
1: Oh, thank you. I'm glad. I think to move from the sound of the street to the sound of nature, you know, we think of nature as being also a very healing environment, a space where you can, where sound is amplified because the noise of humanity is dimmed in a way.
2: Uh-huh.
1: So I thought those sounds too would be a kind of part of the tapestry of sound that you would grow up with.
2: Yes, and it was such a stark contrast from like a busy street in China to like the beautiful like expansiveness of the Alaskan wilderness. So that was a really nice contrast.
1: Thank you.
0: So Rose, when you talk about your adoption story, now you've talked about it quite a bit, like what's like the basic story that you tell when you're asked about your adoption story?
2: As of late, I've been really thinking about the significance of moving to San Francisco and the Bay Area in the context of my journey and identity as an Asian American, because I did grow up in a predominantly white rural communities. So I oftentimes, like, I would find consolation in being able to pass as like Indigenous or First Nations, because there was obviously in the North, there's a very beautiful and vibrant Indigenous communities there. And I found that I could kind of avoid having to deep dive into my story and my origin story and my adoption story when so many people would ask me, oh, where are you from? Like, where are you really from? Why don't you look like your parents? Why is your family white and you're not? I would almost kind of like skate by like pretending I'm Indigenous just so people wouldn't ask. But moving to San Francisco, there's such a vibrant Asian American community here. It's been really healing because people automatically assume I belong here. No one is asking, where are you really from? And it's just, that's kind of the journey that I've been realizing as of late.
0: That's a big journey. I see, Claire, you're looking like curious. I know you well enough that you have a question there.
1: Well, I'm interested in the ways in which you navigate your identity and selfhood through those different modulations of belonging and not quite belonging and pretending to belong and then finding that you belong. And that seems to me, you know, it's a very nuanced set of registers in a way.
2: It is. It's been a big journey. I actually realized yesterday that at some point in time, I evolved from wishing I wasn't who I was and wishing I was someone else to loving my life and being so grateful that I don't have any other life. And so there was some type of shift and change in my identity and I guess how I viewed myself. And I'm not quite sure where exactly it happened, but there was definitely a point in time when I didn't want to be me. And it's really sad to say, but I did feel that way. And so now it's a really good feeling to look at my life and be like, wow, I love my life so much. Like, I think this is the best possible evolution of my life and like timeline of my life that I could imagine for myself at this point.
1: Oh, that's marvelous and wondrous to hear, you know. And
2: thank you.
1: And a testament to who you are, and I guess a testament to the commitment that you've made to your life. That's where you've arrived.
2: Thank you. I appreciate it.
0: So Rose, your adopted parents, I'm guessing that they told you from the beginning, just like me, my parents are

0: and where are you from?
1: I feel like I didn't really understand what people were asking for a long time because I was a kid and like, obviously I'm from here. But I think it was probably when I was 10 or 11 when that really like I understood what they meant by that.
0: And what did you interpret that they meant by it?
1: Usually they would ask, what am I? When I started, like when I would say, oh, I'm from Alaska, they're like, oh, so what are you? And so that was just a weird question because like, obviously we're all human. We're all people. Like, I don't understand why people feel so entitled to knowing what you are when like if I had blonde hair and blue eyes, they wouldn't be asking me that.
0: Yeah.
2: Yeah. Yeah. It's interesting, isn't it? The word identity, it has in it it means sameness. It means that we all belong to the same thing and we are all human. That is our belonging, is that we belong to each other. And therefore, I can't quite see. I think it was Margaret Mead who said, we only treasure identity when it looks like we're going to lose it. So that's also kind of interesting that it's a natural thing until it's threatened. And then it's something that becomes contested and it becomes problematic for people and it becomes something that you might feel is threatened. But actually, as humans, you know, I don't suppose cats or dogs ever say, well, what are you? What are you? You look very small for a dog.
1: I love that. That's so true.
0: And I would get that question all the time, too. What are you? I still get it. And as a 15-year-old and a 22-year-old and a 34-year-old, I would answer that question very differently. So if I was hangry, I would say, well, obviously, I'm a human being. And then I would be like, you, like, why are you asking this question? Because it does, like you were saying, Claire, what are you? Because you don't look like me. So you must be different. You must not be, I'm trying to categorize you because I don't think you belong in my group. You must belong over here. And in that question is that underneath it is some pain that I connected to say, I don't really belong.
1: Yeah.
2: Yeah. And I guess there's something there as well about maybe a sort of nostalgia for belonging. And that word also, you know, the alger bit of nostalgia is pain. Mm. It's about the pain of belonging, the pain of home. That's the origin of the word.
0: Yeah. And as an adoptee, that connection to belonging to your biological mother has been severed. And so then you are left with, you know, you're still loved within the adopted family, but you can still feel that sever from your biological roots in many ways.
1: Definitely. There is always now that I'm older, I can reflect on this more clearly, but I remember my mom would show me old photo albums of like her grandparents, her aunts and uncles, and like all the people on her side of the family. And I would look at these people and I would understand logically that like they are my grandparents or my great aunts or great uncles and something. But there was always like a lack of connection because I have no connection to them besides the immediate connection of my mom. And like I didn't feel like any sense of resemblance. So like, oh yeah, like I recognize those noses or I have like that hair or I have those ears or anything like that. So there was definitely a bit of a disconnect that I was looking at these faces of random people who really had no connection to me. So I just remember some of that sense of disconnect.
0: Yeah. What it sounds like that you're doing right now is connecting to yourself and falling in love with yourself. And since my last birthday, I've thought a lot about my adoption story as far as, I mean, Claire knows my past of all the ways that I would say, if I did this, then I'm lovable. If I'm this, then I belong. And so then at 53, I was like, ah, no, I'm not going to say that. I belong because I'm here and because I belong here and I'm on this earth. And so, Rose, your path to falling in love with yourself and being happy with yourself, where does that come from? I know you say that you're thinking about that, but where do you think that's coming from?
1: I think it comes from, I've always kind of, especially the past couple years, especially since COVID, basically, I've had a couple like really low points in my life that kind of pushed me to work on like self-development, all those self-help books, you know, the usual, the podcasts, all of that, just trying to figure out how to build a life that you're really proud of and like you're excited and you look forward to every day. That's kind of been my impetus. But I also, I think at their

I'd be a legend in my time. If they gave gold statuettes for tears and regrets,

burlingtonvt.gov or dpwplanning@burlingtonvt.gov. 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We'll be back soon with another conversation about how Burlington plans for its future.

very stat. I seen a stick and see a smile, it's gone and broken my hat. Now the wind is making work of every step on the bridge. You say, I used to say we found each other, now I don't know where he is. You get that feel, make your spirit shine. I let a prize, I pat my ribcage like a mirror at the blinds. It hurts, but

This would be kind of experimental, but.